0: Hello, welcome back to NHK Newsline. I'm Maria Sato in Tokyo. Heavy rain is pummeling parts of north and northeastern Japan due to a low-pressure system accompanied by a front. The Japan Meteorological Agency has issued level 4 urgent warnings for heavy rain and landslides in some parts of Aomori and Akita prefectures. It's also calling for measures to ensure safety. The agency also says localized heavy rain with thunder is expected throughout Wednesday morning in Hokkaido and through Thursday in the Tohoku region. Meanwhile, tropical storm Krovan is slowly moving north over the ocean south of Japan as of 9 a.m. Wednesday. It's expected to continue moving in that direction through around Friday, approaching the Okinawa and Amami regions. Weather officials say heavy rain is expected in wide areas from western to eastern Japan due to the storm and the front from Thursday. They're calling on people to check the latest information. 1 week has passed since flash floods struck areas along the Nepal-China border. Rescue efforts are continuing. Disaster management officials in Nepal say that as of Tuesday, 1,050 people have been confirmed dead. More than 3,900 remain unaccounted for. The missing include five Japanese nationals. China's state-run media report that 16 people died and more than 540 are missing on the Chinese side. Meanwhile, more than 100 bodies of victims have been brought to the morgue of a hospital in Nepal's capital, Kathmandu. Police are working to identify the victims, but many of the bodies are badly damaged, making identification difficult. So far, only about 10% have been identified. Many people are coming to the morgue in search of missing family members or acquaintances. Nepalese officials say many affected communities are still without power or communications. They also say residents are stranded after the flash floods severed roads and bridges. Shortages of heavy machinery are said to be hampering removal of mud. Helicopter rescue operations are also facing difficulties. Nepal's government is deploying about 20,000 personnel for search and rescue operations. More than 630 workers at hydroelectric power plants remain trapped in buildings or tunnels in the districts of Rasuwa and Nuwakot in central Nepal. Rain is forecast to continue in the disaster-hit areas throughout the week. Rescue workers are facing the risk of secondary disasters such as flooded rivers. The U.S. National Park Service says deadly flash flooding has ripped through the Great Grand Canyon. It says two people were killed and one person is unaccounted for. The service says the disaster struck a portion of the canyon in the state of Arizona. Media outlets report torrential rain had been falling.
1: The Colorado River was closed, which I understand is fairly unprecedented. We had a massive debris field that we were not sure of the extent of and the location of.
0: Black says more than 80 people were in the area at the time. He says they were evacuated by air and other means. He says agents with the U.S. Border Patrol will help search for the missing person. Former British Prime Minister Keir Starmer has announced he will step down as a Member of Parliament. In a social media post on Tuesday, Starmer wrote that

The Labour Party suffered a major setback in the local election in May. Starmer stepped down as Prime Minister in July. A by-election will be held in his constituency in London. Leaders of the Shanghai Cooperation Organization countries have wrapped up their summit in Kyrgyzstan. They issued a declaration expressing support for Iran's sovereignty and territorial integrity. The SCO is an international framework led by China and Russia. Leaders of its 10 member states, including Iran, gathered in Kyrgyzstan's capital of Bishkek on Tuesday. Iran's state-run media reported that the country's president, Masoud Pezeshkian, criticized the United States. He said the U.S. breached the Memorandum of Understanding aimed at ending the fighting soon after the two nations signed it in June. He reportedly expressed that if the U.S. returns to its commitments under the memorandum, Iran will immediately reciprocate. China's foreign ministry said President Xi Jinping urged the other leaders to implement strict measures to prevent external forces from meddling in internal affairs and destabilizing the region. He also reportedly stated China is ready to step up communication and coordination with other countries to promote political solutions for Ukraine, Iran, and other matters. At the summit, the organization released the Bishkek Declaration in light of the attacks on Iran. The declaration calls for using political and diplomatic means to settle disputes. It also says the members will uphold the outcome of World War II and oppose attempts to alter history, seemingly in reference to Japan. Meanwhile, the Kremlin announced that Russian President Vladimir Putin met with Pezeshkian on Tuesday. It added that Putin said Russia is trying to provide Iran with necessary assistance during a difficult period for Tehran. Pezeshkian is quoted as saying he's confident that Iran can stand up to the U.S. and all the sanctions imposed on the country. Tensions are intensifying in the Middle East after the United States and Iran exchanged their first direct attacks since July. U.S. forces say they struck Islamic Revolutionary Guard Corps targets in Iran. The U.S. Central Command says the strikes came in response to attacks by the IRGC. It says the Iranians targeted commercial ships in the Strait of Hormuz, as well as U.S. service members. President Donald Trump described the strikes as large and powerful. He called Iran a failed nation, and he pledged to hit it at a much harder and higher level if it retaliates. The IRGC later announced that they have started what they call a regretful response, and they say they've shot down a U.S. drone with their new aerospace defense system. South Korea's intelligence agency says it sees signs of possible dialogue between the United States and North Korea. U.S. President Trump has expressed willingness to meet North Korean leader Kim Jong-un by the end of this year. The National Intelligence Service on Tuesday briefed the National Assembly's Intelligence Committee on the situation in North Korea and other matters. According to lawmakers who attended the briefing, the NIS said that a U.S.-North Korea summit should be considered possible at any time. The agency also said that while no concrete contact between Washington and Pyongyang has been confirmed, there are signs of possible dialogue. The lawmakers said the NIS reiterated its assessment that Kim's daughter, who has been appearing more frequently in North Korean state media, is effectively being positioned as his successor. The agency reportedly suggested that her increased exposure may be aimed at establishing her image among the public as the future leader. Russian forces have been stepping up attacks on Kyiv. Ukrainian President Volodymyr Zelensky says new missile and drone strikes have killed 12 people in the capital and other areas. And he says that many of the drones have jet engines. Zelensky shared the details on social media. He says those places came under attack overnight into Tuesday. Russia has escalated attacks on Kyiv since late August. Ukraine's public broadcaster says there were 13 air raid alerts on

0: on a single day last month. That's the most since Russia launched its full-scale invasion. Zelensky says Moscow has been using jet-powered drones that fly at high speeds, making them harder to shoot down. He says they're working to bolster their air defenses to combat the threat. Ukrainian forces have continued to strike Russia as well. Russia's state-run news agency TASS says one person has been killed in the western Belgorod region. Since Russia's invasion of Ukraine began over 4 years ago, around 3,000 Ukrainians have sought refuge in Japan. But as the war shows no sign of ending, some now face the difficult decision of whether or not to stay. And HK World's Kimura Yu reports on a young Ukrainian and a Japanese man who has stood by his side.
1: 75-year-old Kasai Takahisa lives in Anjo City in Aichi Prefecture in central Japan. Since the start of Russia's invasion, he has devoted himself to helping Ukrainians who fled to Japan. He has supported them in finding jobs and settling into their new environment. Kasai has a deep connection with Ukraine. He moved there with his wife after retiring from his job as a junior high school teacher. Drawn by the country's history and culture, the couple spent more than a decade in Kyiv before Russia's invasion forced them to leave. They learn a Japanese language school together, teaching nearly 100 students. Kasai says the bonds they built with local people are what inspire him to keep supporting Ukrainians today.
2: After living there for 13 years, I began to feel like a Ukrainian myself. When the war started, I knew I had to help.
1: Among the many people he has helped, one former student remains close to his heart, 27-year-old Yehol Ivanilov from Kyiv.
3: I just knowing him like a kind person, like a life mentor.
1: He spent 2 years studying the language with Kasai in Kyiv. Last year, he finally made good on his dream of moving to Japan. Before coming here, Ivanilov spent 3 years fighting on the front lines. He had joined up as a university student alongside his father, Denis. They were sent to combat zones, including the Kharkiv region near the Russian border. Even now, the things he experienced during that time continue to haunt him.
3: Actually, war is the worst thing what I feel and see. It's difficult to forget that you collect part of your friends which you speak 5 minutes ago.
1: Then 2 years ago, he faced a loss that would change his life forever. His beloved father was killed in combat.
3: It's a, I don't know, it's unexplainable things.
1: Even in grief, he held on to his dream of living in Japan. Studying and working here became a way for him to deal with his loss. But just 6 months after moving to the country, Ivanilov made a difficult decision to leave and return to Kyiv.
2: Honestly, part of me wonders why he'd voluntarily return to such a dangerous place. I can't help thinking he doesn't have to go back.
1: Despite Kasai's worries about his safety, Ivanilov says he feels a strong sense of duty to return home as a Ukrainian.
3: I can be here just working, seeing surrounding, being good in the same time when my people dying and carry this horrible way. I said to him not to worry about, so everything be okay.
1: The day before his departure, he visits Kasai's home, wanting to make the most of the time they have left. Kasai invites him to stay the night.
2: I hope I can go to Ukraine soon and we can run a cafe together.
1: The two men share their thoughts about the future and their hope that peace will one day return to Ukraine. The following day, they bid each other farewell. Kasai sends him off with mixed feelings.
2: It feels a little like he's heading off to war. All we can do is hope that the people of Ukraine will soon regain peace. We have to count on young people like him to keep going. And through it all, I hope he stays safe and lives his life to the fullest.
0: Five months have passed since Ivanilov returned to Ukraine. He's now supporting his family while working for a defense-related company. But the area where he lives has not been spared by Russian attacks. Back in Japan, Kasai still gets occasional updates about how his former student is doing. And he says that each time he receives one, it brings with it a huge sense of relief. Now let's see what's happening in the world of business. Here's Remy Milligard from the BizDesk.
4: Thank you very much indeed. Now, the group of 20 finance ministers and central bank governors have wrapped up their two-day meeting in the U.S. city of Asheville. The officials discuss risks facing the world economy and the need for secure supply chains for critical minerals, but they did not adopt a joint statement. Japanese officials held sideline talks during the meeting with U.S. counterparts on the yen and other issues. At a media briefing after the G20, Finance Minister Katayama Satsuki said Japanese authorities pay vigilant attention to bond market trends. Her comments came as yields on Japan's benchmark 10-year bonds topped 3% for the first time in roughly 30 years. She declined to talk about specific yield levels, saying they're determined in the market.
5: Our ministry is the issuing authority, and we always pay vigilant attention to trends in the government bond market. We hold careful dialogue with market participants and strive for a perfect management policy for government bonds.
4: Bank of Japan Governor Ueda Kazuo spoke at the same briefing with Katayama. He indicated the rise in Japan's bond yield is linked to global trends. He cited growing inflationary pressure triggered by the Middle East conflict and market views on fiscal policy.
6: All sorts of factors are possibly behind the movement in long-term yields. We would need to consider both the rise in yields and the underlying factors behind it to understand the overall impact.
4: Ueda said financial authorities will monitor the effect of the rising bond yields on the economy. E-commerce giant Shein was listed on the Hong Kong Stock Exchange on Tuesday after raising the equivalent of over 1.7 billion U.S. dollars in an initial public offering.
7: Hong Kong 交易所
4: Sheehan says it will use the proceeds to improve technology and increase its brand and global presence. The company says it has about 270 million customers worldwide, including in Japan. Its sales last year came to nearly $42 billion. Sheehan was founded in China and is now headquartered in Singapore. It sells low-priced clothing online, utilizing mid- and small-sized apparel factories in China. But growth has slowed since the Trump administration abolished the tariff break for low-value imports from mainland China and Hong Kong last year. Reuters news agency reported the firm's valuation at its stock market debut was about a quarter of what it was worth at its peak 4 years ago. Sheehan first attempted to be listed on the New York and London stock exchanges, but its alleged involvement in forced labor and environmental policy problems reportedly made those listings impossible. The focus now is whether the company can build a new business model. Okay, let's get a check on the markets.

0: And that is it for Business News.
1: Thanks, Ramin. Soccer star Lionel Messi has announced he's retiring from international soccer. The striker is stepping down from Argentina's national team. He announced the news on social media. He says the decision hurt deeply inside, but he knows the time has come. The 39-year-old is widely considered one of the greatest soccer players of all time. His career kicked off at 18 when he debuted at the 2006 World Cup in Germany. He's played in six World Cups since, including a win in 2022, Argentina's first World Cup victory in 36 years. In this year's tournament, he scored eight goals, helping to carry his country to the final. Over the course of his career, he scored 21 World Cup goals, the second most ever. He's also the only player to be named World Cup MVP twice. A 90-year-old man has won a major bodybuilding competition in Japan in the 85 and over category.
2: Down, side pause.
1: The annual event showcasing veteran bodybuilders took place this year in the city of Hiroshima. Around 200 athletes aged 41 to 90 competed across 13 categories. In the preliminary round, the veterans took the stage together to perform the same routine. In the finals, each competitor had 1 minute to perform a free posing routine. Kanazawa won the championship in the 85 and over division.
3: Although my physical strength is declining with age, my theme is how to make efforts to overcome it.
1: Kanazawa says he will continue to aim for world records.

0: Now to weather. Stormy conditions are expected in Okinawa Prefecture on Thursday. Seti Monare is up next with all the details.
1: Hi there. We do indeed have a

tropical storm that is approaching Okinawa Prefecture. And at the same time, we've got a former one called Saudel still sticking around very close to Taiwan. And it almost looks like they are sandwiching most of those Okinawa islands in between the two, bringing heavy rain, strong gusts, and possibilities of rough waves. While that is happening, down in towards the Philippines, they've got a bit of a rare situation there where haze and smoke is covering much of the city. Take a look at this following video there. You'll see a lot of the smoke coming in from Indonesia's Kalimantan region after wildfires affected the area, covered much of the skyline in the Philippines. Officials said that the incident pushed air quality levels to unhealthy and even acutely unhealthy levels. Some residents even said that they found it very difficult to breathe without a mask on. Yeah, that is the situation taking place in those parts. And at the same time, we are hoping that the rainy weather that we're expecting in the Philippines, in Manila in particular, could actually douse down some of those smoke and bring some relief to the people in the region. Across Europe, a bit of a heat wave is coming back again. A strong high pressure is sitting across the west and much of the south. The only good news is that the weather will be very stable. Not much is expected in terms of lightning strikes and large hail as we saw earlier on into the week. But the temperatures will be on the rise from Rome, Athens, including Istanbul. Those are all into the lower 30s and some of them even mid 30s. So hot weather coming up there. London will see a bit of a break at 21, your maximum. And then look at this, Marrakech now touches 40 degrees. In fact, this large northeastern part of Africa, northwest going towards northeast, are experiencing really hot weather. Niamey 35, Lagos 32, and then dry weather for those in Mombasa, Nairobi, going down towards Tanzania. That is all for the weather. Take care.

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0: This is Asian View from NHK World Japan. I'm Keiko Kitagawa. Rescue efforts are continuing after flash floods hit an area near the border between Nepal and China last Wednesday. Disaster management officials in Nepal say 1,050 people have been confirmed dead and more than 3,900 remain unaccounted for as of Tuesday. China's state-run media report that 16 people died and more than 540 are missing on the Chinese side. Rain is forecast to continue in the disaster areas through the week. Rescue workers face the risk of secondary disasters such as flooded rivers. Japanese Finance Minister Katayama Satsuki says she and U.S. Treasury Secretary Scott Bessent agree that orderly yen movements are vital for the stability of financial markets. Katayama made that statement after she and Bessent held talks on Monday during a meeting of G20 finance chiefs in North Carolina. She said they agreed that joint efforts between Japan and the U.S. would help stabilize financial markets. Monday marks 1 year since a powerful earthquake devastated parts of Afghanistan. Many people who lost their homes are still living in tents. A magnitude 6.0 quake struck eastern Afghanistan on August 31st last year. The UN and other organizations said over 8,000 homes were destroyed. Kunar province suffered the worst damage. A local resident described the situation there to NHK.
1: We cannot make arrangements for winter. We have no place to go. We need everything.
0: UN World Food Programme officials say millions of people in Afghanistan face food insecurity. We are broadcasting from NHK in Tokyo. Leaders of member nations of the Shanghai Cooperation Organization have wrapped up a summit with a declaration expressing solidarity with Iran. They issued a statement reaffirming their support for Iran's sovereignty and territorial integrity and said disputes should be settled through political and diplomatic means. They also said SCO member nations will uphold the outcome of World War II and oppose attempts to alter history. That's an apparent reference to Japan. The summit was held in Kyrgyzstan's capital city of Bishkek. The SCO has 10 members, including Iran, China, and Russia. Asian Development Bank President Kanda Masato has been re-elected for a five-year term. Kanda served as Japan's top currency diplomat from 2021 to 2024 and took up his post at the bank in February 2025. He said the shocks rattling Asia and the Pacific mean the ADB must be the region's anchor of stability. The Manila-based bank was founded to help reduce poverty and promote infrastructure development in Asia. Kanda said the ADB must mobilize with speed and at the scale its members need. Kanda's current term expires in November when his new term begins. South Korea's intelligence agency reportedly sees signs of possible dialogue between the U.S. and North Korea. U.S. President Donald Trump has said he's willing to meet North Korean leader Kim Jong-un by the end of the year. The National Intelligence Service on Tuesday briefed the National Assembly's Intelligence Committee on the situation in the North and other matters. Lawmakers say the NIS believes the U.S.-North Korea summit could happen at any time. NIS officials also reportedly said that while no concrete contact between Washington and Pyongyang has been confirmed, there are signs of possible dialogue. Japan and the U.S. have signed a memorandum to boost cooperation in fields such as private sector rocket launches and human spaceflight. Senior officials from Japan's cabinet office attended Monday's signing ceremony at the U.S. Federal Aviation Administration in Washington. The memorandum calls for the exchange of information on laws and regulations regarding transportation to space. This could make it easier for Japanese and American space firms to launch rockets from each other's countries. Operations such as launching a crewed spacecraft from Japan and having it returned to the U.S. could also be facilitated. Cabinet Office official Ryuzaki Takatsugu says the U.S. has huge expectations for Japan's space industry. This is Asian View from NHK World Japan.
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